0: Zoltan Bathory of Five Finger Death Punch is my special guest tonight. Z, you know which one of your guitars has always fascinated me? The one with the Coca-Cola Five Finger Death Punch logo.
1: When we did the album American Capitalist, right? That was kind of the running joke in that, right? Like, and it's even in the lyrics, but Ivan wrote that, you know, American Capitalist, the song. And so I did that guitar purposely. That was my idea of making it into the Coca-Cola logo, because that was the whole theme of, you know, I'm not selling out, I'm buying in. That was kind of the, you know, the inside joke. And our stage was built like it's Times Square. So, you know, all the environment looked like Times Square advertising. Now, a little known fact, actually, never told this to anyone. So, okay. So this idea that we did this American Capitalist and everything was about commercialism and, you know, and advertising and, you know, the whole American capitalist system. And when we did that stage, we were like, well, look, when you go to Times Square, right? It's all advertising and the whole world comes here and take videos and pictures and look at our reaction and our relationship with advertising. When you see it on a TV, you mute the commercial or change the channel. In the magazines, you just flip the page, but you travel to Times Square and take pictures of advertising. What people don't know, that I actually went and I thought like the advertising has to be real. So I went and I sold that advertising. Those were paid for advertising on stage. That was such a big tour that we did. And everybody was like, how the hell you guys afford this? Like, we had this crazy stage. And we were a small band. It was a third record.
0: Yeah, yeah.
1: You know, well, because I sold that advertising. That's how we did it.

0: No school like the old school. White Zombie on Hard Drive XL, as well as the new one from Five Finger Death Punch, Eye of the Storm. Thank you to Zoltan Bathory for joining me, a special guest tonight. Next week on the show, Cody Quistad of Wage War will be joining me. Every night is featured artist. Some of my other special guests will include Theory of a Dead Man, Evanescence, Anthrax, and Godsmack. Of course, Five Finger Death Punch has their 20th anniversary tour this summer. I'll be hitting gigs in Syracuse, New York, Guilford, New Hampshire, Manassas, Virginia, which is the closer, and a lot of other places, too. I got a bunk on the bus.
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0: I get to host this band in July at Rockfest. I'll also be catching them opening for AC/DC. They've been doing that for like 3 years now. They're pretty reckless on Hard Drive XL.

0: There you have a fine example of a gentleman who really knows how to well use social media. Lee Jennings and the funeral portrait on Hard Drive XL. Lee has some of the best Instagram feed stuff I have ever seen, including a recent appearance he did at some dive bar that was doing karaoke. It looked like a country western bar. Anyway, he gets up there and he's 6'4". He's got green hair. He's hard to miss. And he begins singing his own songs. But it's a country bar, so nobody knows it. Nobody knows him. And it was just general hilarity. So, as well as the Hard Drive Radio socials, be sure to find our friend Lee Jennings and the funeral portrait.
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0: The XL. Something's crawled under his skin and it's time to get it out. Gross, dude. It's Lou's rant of the day.
1: Hollywood is just coming off their busy Memorial Day weekend. There's lots of good stuff out there. So long as you do not have a loudmouthed idiot sitting near you. Seriously, no one cares what you think is going to happen. No one wants to hear you discussing the plot with your obnoxious girlfriend, and no one wants to put up with you on the phone while they're trying to watch. Also, I realize eating popcorn can be loud, but it's louder when you do it with your mouth open. Now quit the noise, or we will cut you down like someone looking to harm poor little Grogu.
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0: Yeah, it's fun to go backstage, sure. But with us, you get to hear directly from the top rock stars while still in your jammies. 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

Hard Drive XL music from Sleep Theory, Pantera, Foo Fighters, and Turnstile. Again, July 10 is the day. Turnstile's hometown heroes, the Baltimore Orioles, will be saluting the band with a special Turnstile section that if you sit in, you'll be getting a limited edition Turnstile jersey. I don't think I'm going to be able to be at the game, but as I mentioned before, I've been hitting up my old friend Todd Olszewski, the longtime Baltimore Orioles team photographer. I'm going to see if he can snag one of those things for me. This also makes us a great reminder that baseball, in particular, minor league baseball, which is apparently what my beloved New York Mets

0: 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Yeah, going to a massive festival can cost you a lot of money, but sometimes minor league games and small bands and clubs, just a couple of bucks.
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9: Hey, it's Heather Rooney with 99 The Bear. We made it. The sun is out, the windows are down, and you are probably already planning your weekends around the nicer weather. 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
2: There is some great new horror and sci-fi stuff on Netflix. 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It stars Jesse Plemons and Emma Stone. 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I swear to God, that's the plot. This is a remake of an equally excellent film from South Korea. And don't sleep on that horror and sci-fi stuff from Japan and Korea, because there's some really excellent films that come out. Anyway, from 2025, Bugonia.
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8: 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We made it. The sun is out, the windows are down, and you are probably already planning your weekends around the nicer weather. Which, if you're out and about this spring, don't be surprised if you see Phil Truitt himself out there as well. 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And he's probably checking out the same car shows as you. Which, here's the deal. I hope that's the only time you ever have to talk to Phil. Seriously, love the guy. He's actually a buddy of mine. I don't just say it to say it. 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Even if you just have questions, there's no fee to talk to Phil. 260-900-9000. Have Truitt do it.
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Brant Smith of Shinedown joining me later in the show as we celebrate the release of their new album, 8. 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
12: 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We made it. The sun is out, the windows are down, and you are probably already planning your weekends around the nicer weather. Which, if you're out and about this spring, don't be surprised if you see Phil Truitt himself out there as well. Because Phil, he's not just the guy behind Truitt Law Offices. 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He's local. He shows up. And he's probably checking out the same car shows as you. Which, here's the deal. I hope that's the only time you ever have to talk to Phil. Seriously, love the guy. He's actually a buddy of mine. I don't just say it to say it. But if you're needing to talk to Phil, it's likely because... life threw you a curveball, an injury, accident, something you didn't see coming. Remember, you want someone local in your corner who actually cares. 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They're there for you 24/7, 365. 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Just stay safe out there. 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Even if you just have questions, there's no fee to talk to Phil. 260-900-9000. Have Truitt do it.
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1: Happy 50th birthday to the former drummer of Papa Roach, a gentleman who used to be a guest with us back in the day, the great Dave Bruckner. Also celebrating one of the coolest frontmen on the planet and a very underappreciated band here in the United States, Howlin' Pell Almquist of the Hives, 48 years old. Danny Elfman of Oingo Boingo, and of course, some of the best film soundtracks in history is 73. Joshua Woodward of A Day to Remember is 40. Noel Gallagher, Mr. Warmth from Oasis is 59. Melissa Etheridge, 65. And the great Annette Bening is 67. Also, early happy birthday tomorrow, Saturday, to our friend Tom Morello of Rage Against the Machine.
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5: All right. 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Hey, it's Heather Rooney with 98.9 on the Bear. 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
1: He blew off lunch with the Pope so he could interview Ozzy. 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
3: The new Shinedown album, 8, is out. Brent Smith of the band joining me to celebrate in just a moment on Hard Drive XL, where the honor group of the night is tour managers. They're kind of like the den mothers of rock and roll.
4: The voices in my head keep on telling me to pray, 'cause I'm spinning like a

0: Brent Smith of Shinedown is back as my featured artist. The new album, 8, is out. Brent, it seems that the setup that your Eric Bass has in South Carolina is really sort of like the dream recording scenario for you guys.
1: I tell you what, man, the universe has always been really, really good to us in those situations. You know, Eric has produced, engineered, and mixed the last now 3 records. That guy, man, me and Zach and Barry on a daily basis count our blessings that we are in a band with Eric Bass, man, because that dude is just on a different level. It's not a normal thing to have a band member with that kind of a skill set, man. And it's just an extraordinary and entertaining, and it's just incredible to watch him work, man. He's a different breed.
0: Yeah, he is the one I've always considered Shinedown's secret weapon. When you walk into the studio, is he ever doing something and you're like, well, what are you doing? And do you ask him, you know, to sort of walk you through whatever it is? Because he's quite the gearhead.
1: I live for it. Like I live for those moments. I walk in and I hear him doing stuff, and sometimes I don't even say anything. Like, I'll sneak in and like sit in there. He doesn't even know I'm in there, you know? But yeah, all the time. He's constantly searching for things. It's interesting because his mind works in such a way that he loves to learn. And obviously when he's really, really good at something, he doesn't boast about it. Like, we can look at it and watch what he's doing and just be enamored and in awe. He's not looking at it like that. He's better at taking a compliment now than he used to be. But that's part of his superpower, is that if he doesn't understand something, he will go to great lengths to figure it out.

0: Alice in Chains on Hard Drive XL, preceded In the Rock by Shinedown, Safe and Sound, which you can find on their newly released eighth album, oddly enough, entitled Eight. Thank you not only to Brent Smith for joining me every night this week as featured artist, thank you to all of the guys from Shinedown through the many years. As a matter of fact, if you hit the Hard Drive Radio socials, I've put a number of my recent interview segments with Brent Smith on the Hard Drive Radio socials. One of them covers his memories from the debut anniversary earlier this week of their album, their first, Leave a Whisper, which we were the very first airplay they got all around the country. We've been hanging with those guys for over 20 years. God bless my friends in Shinedown.
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2: There is some great new and recent horror and science fiction currently to be found on Netflix. Earlier, I was telling you about The Burrows, which you have got to see, as well as Bugonia. Now, this has been there for several months, but if you haven't seen, you have to. From 2025, Frankenstein. This is another telling of the classic tale from Mary Shelley, this one directed by Oscar-winning director Guillermo del Toro. The cast is amazing. Jacob L. Lordi as the monster, Oscar Isaac as Dr. Frankenstein. You also get Christoph Waltz and a whole bunch of others. Amazing cinematography from 2025, currently on Netflix, Frankenstein.
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Earlier this week, I heard from both Head and Monkey from Korn, and those guys are still buzzing about their South American tour, which was nuts. 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

0: Slipknot putting the wraps on Hard Drive XL for this week. Looking ahead to next, I am going to be joined every night by Cody Quistad of Wage War as featured artist. Other special guests will include Theory of a Dead Man, Evanescence, Anthrax, Godsmack, and Five Finger Death Punch. Until then, I'm Lou Brutus, leaving you with the words of writer Dr. Hunter S. Thompson. It is over now, lost and gone like the snows of yesteryear. Mahalo.
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Jason Lee and Cluck, Heather Rooney, Drew Gage, Lou Brutus, the finest full throttle rock on the planet. 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

0: Hey, it's Heather Rooney with 99 The Bear. We made it. The sun is out, the windows are down, and you are probably already planning your weekends around the nicer weather. Which, if you're out and about this spring, don't be surprised if you see Phil Truitt himself out there as well. 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I hope that's the only time you ever have to talk to Phil. 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Remember, you want someone local in your corner who actually cares. 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They're there for you 24/7, 365. So go out, enjoy the sunshine. Just stay safe out there. But if something happens and you're injured in an accident, you can trust that Phil Truitt and his entire team will work hard for you. Even if you just have questions, there's no fee to talk to Phil. 260-900-9000. Have Truitt do it.
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8: Hey, it's Heather Rooney with 99 The Bear. We made it. 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
3: Well, the good news is, you know, it's your money. Spend it on whatever makes you happy, because now they finally said it out loud. Money can buy you happiness.
4: I knew it.
3: According to a Harvard expert. Let that sink in for a moment. It's Harvard.
5: I don't know how much I give to an organization that would never let me hang out, so we'll just...
3: If they won't let me hang out, I assume that they think they're better than me, and the chances are they are. Right.
5: Yep.
3: I don't have a problem with someone thinking they're better. You think you're better than me? I'll look at their track record, and I'll look at their resume, and then I'll look at their house and their car, and I'll say, yeah, now they're doing better than me. The old saying about money can't buy happiness may not be true, according to one expert. His name is Arthur Brooks. He's a New York Times bestselling author. He's also a happiness researcher. That sounds like a wonderful job.
5: Yeah.
3: What do? I try to find out what makes people happy. So you see what makes people happy?
5: Mm-hmm.
3: Yeah, every day.
5: Yep.
3: Every day. That's what I do. Right there on the business card. See? So you've got some keen insight into what makes people happy. He says, yes, sir, I sure do. He does say that money can buy happiness, but only up until a certain point. It depends, he says, on how you spend that money. He was on a podcast called Everybody Should Have Two Jet Skis.
5: Don't get up my business.
3: He said there is a correlation between income and happiness. Actually, write that down. That's a good name for another maybe podcast that we do. Everybody Should Have Two Jet Skis.
5: Mm.
3: This isn't a real podcast. The podcast is called Glass Half Full. That's not a podcast you and I could do. We could only do the glasses half empty.
5: And I'm thirsty.
3: They wouldn't
5: I'm
3: let
5: full
3: it,
5: glass thirsty, brother.
3: We're not half full guys. They wouldn't let us even participate in this podcast. He explained, they asked him if there was a correlation between income and happiness, and he said, sort of. He said, so what you find is that money can buy happiness at very low levels because it eliminates sources of misery. I hate using this quote, but I use it all the time because of who said it. Paul Stanley from KISS once said something.
5: This is why you're never going to get into Harvard or go hang out, because you're...
3: This is why
5: Paul
3: they don't invite
5: Stanley
3: me.
5: Paul Stanley of KISS
3: They're like,
5: once
3: you know,
5: said...
3: Paul Stanley once said, and it stuck with me. I heard it when I was a kid, and I thought, wow, that's pretty profound. From a guy who wrote, let's put the X in sex. This is very profound. He said, money affords you the opportunity to not have to worry about money.
5: 15-year-old Jason's mind blown to smithereens that day.
3: Well, I said, well, that sounds wonderful. I mean, you could look at money and say, you know, great, I can get two jet skis or whatever, and that's the key to happiness. But I don't think that it is. The key to happiness is not having to worry about money.
5: Think about how much of your day is consumed with things that you need money for.
3: Right. I have to shift this around. I have to move this around.
5: And then,
3: I've got this coming in, but I've got this going out. You're constantly thinking about it.
5: Like, even at times in my life when I've been relatively stable, I always worry that there's going to be something coming down the line that's going to trip me up and, you know, be financially disastrous.
3: What catastrophic? It doesn't have to be catastrophic. It doesn't have to be a huge event. It could be just regular.
5: You know, I take a detour by a nail factory and suddenly I'm on the hook for four tires. Oh, there we go. It's going to take me 6 months to recover.
3: Or you walk out in the garage and there's a big oil slick underneath your minivan. Then you know that that's probably a big thing. But to be able to do that and say, well, now my car has to go into the shop for 2 weeks until they can figure out what's wrong with this thing, and what am I going to do now? Well, money affording you the opportunity to not have to worry about money, you're like, I'll just rent a car for 2 weeks while they're figuring this out, right?
5: I think having unlimited money or just not having to worry about it would be kind of scary, because then you're gonna get this whole new presentation of life. What if I don't like...
3: You always have...
5: There's not much going on.
3: You always have plan B covered. I think that's the bottom line. When money affords you the opportunity to not have to worry about money, because you will always have plan B covered. They say having money To be able to pay for healthcare, food, and safe housing will make us happy. Of course, everyone knows that. But if people feel like money brings happiness, they start chasing that feeling, thinking more money equals more happiness, but that's not how it works. He then points out that having more money to buy more watches, more cars, bigger houses, more stuff isn't necessarily fulfilling. He says it's what you spend your money on. And there are four things, he says, you can spend your money on to buy happiness.
5: Is it brisket?
3: Oh, no, that's unaffordable now. Yeah.
5: But imagine going to Costco and being like, I want two briskets. I don't really care how much they cost. It's not going to, like, that freedom would be wild, man. It'd be exhilarating.
3: Brisket, as of yesterday, is actually more expensive than what beef tenderloin was. You know, the big, long beef tenderloin, than what that was 18 months ago, 2 years ago. Because I used to be able to buy that, I would always buy that beef tenderloin and then cut it into steaks. Right? Like they had the big ribeye and he cut it into steaks. I would do that, you know, with the beef tenderloin.
5: This may be a little player hater, but it is kind of nice to hear you getting priced out of stuff. I'm just like, yeah, one of us, brother.
3: But let
5: the hate flow.
3: 2 years ago, it was like $101
5: for that thing. And that was expensive.
3: And now brisket is more expensive than one of the lousiest cuts of meat that you have to put on a smoker for 14 hours to make it edible. Is now more expensive than what would be considered by many as being the tenderest cut of meat out there. You can't really screw up a beef tenderloin.
5: You guys, I just got my car back from a $2,100 repair. It sucked, to say the least, but I had the money to cover it. I definitely feel grateful for that, since can't ride bikes. Yeah, anymore when you have the cash to handle something, you just pat yourself on the back. You're like, hey, man.
3: You done good. You planned ahead, idiot.
5: I know. I'm like, huh, yeah.
3: You know, like if someone, this is, you know, my advice is worth what it's worth. It's just probably not much. But whenever somebody pays off the car, like when you paid off your minivan, what did I tell you to do? I said, you take that car payment now every month that you make and just put it somewhere. Put it into a savings account.
5: Oh, dude, and guess what I did?
3: Don't blow it on whistles, penny whistles, and
5: I blew it on
3: pot whackers or whatever it is. What is that? And what?
5: It's not what you just said. That's free.
3: Not for long. Well, the good news is, you know.
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2: You're never more nervous than when you're an intern. I don't care what job or what industry or what line of work you end up in. You are never the nervous wreck that you are on your first day of your internship.
3: Because you know if you play your cards right, it this could end well.
2: This is a real opportunity.
3: Yeah.
2: But also, interns are not treated the best.
3: No.
2: Right? It's free labor for the most part until now. I mean, I will say that when I was growing up, and for some reason I'll never be able to push this out of my mind, is the guy who's now my brother-in-law. He's a year, maybe two older than me, but he went to law school, and so he had a summer internship at a law firm in downtown Chicago the same summer that I had an internship at a radio station. My free internship at a radio station. His summer internship, I remember when we were talking about it, and he told me how much they paid him for his summer internship. And it was more than I made in the first 5 years I was even in this industry for his summer internship. Now, he did work 20-hour days. I mean, he lived there in this law office for the entire summer.
3: Is it because radio stations are more or less a fuck? No, we're not paying anybody.
2: I don't know. But they worked this guy's butt off. I mean, it worked out for him in the end because they ended up tapping him at the end of the summer and said, all right, when you're done with, we want you to, come work for us. I believe his sign-on bonus for that is actually more than I make now.
3: Jeez.
2: So what are some internship horror stories? This is the saddest one. I accidentally got locked out of the office. All my things were inside because my ID badge had stopped working. It never got fixed. I never got into the building again.
3: Doesn't that usually mean you've been fired in a really half-assed way? They're like, oh, no, you're done.
2: I left my boss's lunch out and left for the day. When I got home, she texted me a picture of her salad with frozen cheese on top and captioned it, uneatable. Ooh, long live rock.
3: Little rainbow.
2: Oh, I got in trouble on my internship because I sent a meme to the entire company instead of a fellow intern. Spilled coffee all over my laptop minutes after I walked into the building. Was on a Zoom meeting. At some point, my mute button turned off and I was listening to Taylor Swift on blast. So the whole Zoom call for at least 3 minutes before I realized that everybody was listening to my music. Oh, my boss was really mean for my summer internship. And one time I made a simple mistake and she asked me, what do you think would happen if this was a real job? My first response was, I guess I'd get fired. I didn't mean to be sassy. It just came out. I got fired.

0: I was interning with a PR company. I didn't realize the publicist used XX as a placeholder for a recipient's name when sending pitch emails. I accidentally sent out hundreds of emails calling people XX instead of their name before realizing my mistake. Oh, you sent out the form letter without putting the names in. Oh, I get it. All right. Somebody says, well, you guys have an intern this summer. No, we don't do interns anymore. That is way too, has way more work.
1: There was a while where, like, you just had to be around to be an intern, and then for some reason over the years it became you needed to be a broadcast major at a college.
0: No, we noticed most of the interns that we had on the show, they would come in and do the show, and then they would then they thought that was it. So, but when you offered them any other opportunities to learn the business to maybe be a part of it,
1: weren't.
0: They just wanted to come in and talk on the radio and then leave. And once we were batting 1,000 in that department and nobody wanted to learn how to do it, like you're supposed to teach them, we decided that we were done.
1: I have never worked an internship, but I have worked a few low-paying jobs so that I could experience different types of work. The job I took with the pornography industry was my favorite because it was a very eye-opening experience as dirty old fat kid. That's right, he was like a boom operator or something like that on a porno set one day.
0: You were the microphone guy?
1: He was like a stagehand for a porn shoot. He just wanted a seat close to the action.
0: Okay. Hey, how much did it pay? And how did you find the job?
1: Indeed. It was on LinkedIn.
0: Is it just being involved in the lifestyle, then all of a sudden somebody offers you a job, or how did that work? Didn't he say he had a walk-on? Didn't he do some walk-on stuff? Like he would walk by?
1: Yeah, I think he was like one of the guys in the background.
0: Okay.
1: He was like, you know, nosy neighbor over the fence.
0: Oh, he was like Wilson. He's like, hey, what's going on over there?
1: Did you get an IMDb credit out of the deal?
0: Yeah, I guess I'm more interested in the money. Dirty old fat kid, what kind of dough did you make doing something like that? All right, 888-545-5655.
1: Yeah, I don't think he actually got naked for that, if I remember correctly.
0: No, all right. I worked as a dishwasher Friday and Saturday nights at a bar from 13 to 15. I started drinking around that time, and now I'm an alcoholic, says Disc Golf Junkie. Yeah, I told you, man, when you look back at those first couple of years of summertime work, I think that significantly impacted and affected us and built who we are as people more than we would ever give credit to.
1: My son started his full-time job where he interned at school this year, making almost as much as I do now. Like, I'm happy and I'm proud, but I'm also a little salty, says Jay Kyle. Yeah, Jason's going to apply. LinkedIn, I bet he found it on Kinkton. Okay.
0: That's funny. All right, 888-545-5650. Wow, I didn't even think about this one. This didn't even cross my mind.
1: Dude, AC/DC's got like 10 songs that have long in the title, and I didn't even realize it until you start stacking them up.
0: Ain't no fun. Wait, what was it? It's a long way to the top.
1: Yep. Dirty Old Fackin says he was a security guard, an extra, and the gopher. I got paid a few hundred bucks for the week. It was in Chicago, and I found it online through a pervert friend.
0: And look at that. The student becomes the teacher. You are now the pervert friend.
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0: The Bear.
3: We're talking about modern parenting trends. It started off with a latchkey kid conversation, so all the latchkey kids were... Those that had latchkey kids in their neighborhood are all chiming in, and it made me realize that in my neighborhood growing up, I was the latchkey kid. But somebody had texted in. Hang on, I'm trying to find. There's two different conversations here. Okay, here's the one. I was a latchkey kid. I remember my mom calling in to check on us, and she asked what my sister was doing. I told her that she was jumping off the roof of the garage with the neighbor boys into the snow. Yeah, I remember that you had to call, like, I think I had to call my mom, like, every 2 hours to check in to make sure that I wasn't doing something terrible. But while I was thinking about that during the commercial break when I saw that text, I also seem to recall, too, that now that I'm looking back on it, I don't think my mom had to go to work. I think she chose to go to work. I don't know why I just had that epiphany during a commercial break. But I remember as soon as my brother hit that age where he didn't need like a babysitter right. or anything, then she quit working.
4: She's like, oh, thank God I can be home.
3: Right. Like all of a sudden when he's out and he's gone and he's doing stuff. And I think I was already out of the house. And then so now... now that I'm putting the pieces together here in real time.
4: She stuck home with you two.
3: I'm pretty sure that might have been it.
4: I was a latchkey kid also, and I remember skipping an entire month of school. I remember one day my mom came home early from work, and we had to hide in the basement. And it wasn't like a cool basement. It was a Michigan basement with a dirt floor, and I had to hide down there for hours, says Uber Geek Gabe.
3: Wow, all right. See, so we didn't have it like that. Like, I mean, everybody was, you know, like...
4: Skipped a whole month of school.
3: You can skip a whole month of school and the cops don't come scoop you up?
4: You could.
3: Wow. And here's another crazy. We're talking about parenting trends that people are just finally starting to call BS on. One of them was smoking around your kids. We just assumed that was kind of always a thing over the past 20 years, right? When did we discover that

0: was the line last week that was so funny? Smoking in the car with the windows up because the baby is sleeping.
1: Yeah,
0: that was the funniest thing. That was the funniest thing I heard last week. But one of the things somebody pointed out: what about ear piercing babies? I was born with a cleft lip and palate, and my plastic surgeon pierced my ears when I was 3 days old during my first surgery. Was that requested by your parents, or did he just pierce
1: your ears?
0: He's
1: like, gratis. Don't worry about it.
0: Go put a little extra bling on this baby, and maybe people won't notice the palate thing.
1: Right?
0: That's crazy, man. Modern parenting trends that people want to go away.
1: Oh, Gabe, for a month, because that's how long it took for them to catch me. Thank goodness they caught me. Otherwise, I probably wouldn't have graduated that year because it was really tough to graduate after missing an entire month of school.
0: I was going to say, how did you grow up to become successful with that sort of nonsense going on?
1: Oh, you guys, if you had a dungeon basement like that, you was poor.
0: Did he say dirt floor?
1: Yeah.
0: You can have that?
1: Like, what do they call that? Whatever state you live in, like, that's a state. The Michigan basement, Indiana basement, Kentucky basement.
0: I don't think I've ever seen that before. Is it a crawl space or is it a basement? Like, there's stuff down there.
1: You can put stuff down there.
0: Okay.
1: Once I got my license in high school, I almost never went. I would go for like half the day, so they never counted me absent. My mom never knew. LOL. You would just whiz off, and I got stuff to do.
0: Ooh, that was the best part about being a latchkey kid when I was in high school, because we had an open campus, so you could go get food wherever you wanted. So we'd go get food and then go back to my house and then have a couple of beers and eat McDonald's. That's what we would do during lunch.
1: Hey, do you remember this? My parents left us at home alone. They would call us, and they had a code. Before caller ID, she would call, let the phone ring twice, hang up, and then call back, and only then can we answer.
0: Absolutely. Absolutely. That's weird. I hate these conversations that we have, and then all of a sudden all these things start flushing up into my head. I remember my mom's work phone number. It just popped into my head right now because I'd have to dial it. Every day when I got home from school, I'd have to call. And then during the summertime,
1: I would
0: have to call and check in. Holy smokes. Parenting trends that we wish would go away. Anybody that blows $10,000 on their kids' dorm rooms and then do a big reveal.
1: I've seen those videos.
0: I think they make television shows about that now.
1: Yep.
0: Yeah, my kids did their dorm rooms. I said, you get Target. That's it. You get Target. Target has a huge section, like a dorm room section. I'm like, go nuts. I also remember, that from, was it middle school is when you get your first locker? That was also, that was a big thing too.
1: Decorating your locker.
0: You had to buy all this crap that went like shelving and a little piece of carpet for the bottom and then all these mirrors. Like you had to bling out.
1: Remember they used to sell locker-sized posters you could get at the store of like your favorite, you know, whoever, your Michael Jordan or whatever, and put it up in your locker. You're like, oh yeah.
0: Yeah, it was like Pimp My Locker.
1: Yeah.
0: Anybody that thinks it's funny to record children when they're overwhelmed with emotion and then post it online, yeah, those people are gross.
1: Unless the video is about you getting a grown-up haircut because you're going to act grown. I'll give those videos a pass every time.
0: You're going to act grown. You're going to be grown.
1: Give an old man bald haircut.
0: He ends up looking like Mr. Jefferson. Parenting trends that need to go away. Giving your young kids choices. Johnny doesn't want to wear his shoes today, or Olivia doesn't want to eat her lunch. You're a parent. Kids need boundaries. You need to step up. Yeah, but sometimes those battles aren't worth it, ever. Like I had one kid, one of my daughters, she went through a long phase where she didn't ever want to get out of her pajamas, ever. So we would just put clothes over the top of the pajamas. We're like, there you go. She's like, all right, tip top. Making your kids hug people. Oh. Was there anything worse when you were a kid and you had to hug somebody?
1: Smelly, a smelly aunt or grandparent?
0: Go hug your grandma. I don't want to hug my grandma. I don't want to hug anybody. I'll be honest with you. Why do I have to do that?
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3: How many
2: times a week does you ever realize just how bad you were feeling when you started to feel good again? 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
2: Hey, it's Heather Rooney with 19 on the Bear. We made it. 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
1: Every morning.
2: When I was a teenager, I worked on a strawberry farm, and my job was to go through and pick the thistles. It was horrible. I caught chickens at night for a local poultry company. $10 an hour for the first 2 hours, $8 an hour after that, says Tyrannosaurus Will.
3: Why does it do that? Why was it set up that way?
2: Chickens at night?
3: Did you have like a standard shift you had to be there, or could you go in and do 2 hours and beat it?
2: I was the maintenance manager at a nursing home at the age of 15, says Midget Man.
3: Weird. Gross. 15 years old, I was running a fruit and vegetable shop by myself. My manager would drop off the float, and I'd run the shop all day. My manager would then come back and pick up things at closing time.
2: My first job was at Domino's, and we had to go door-to-door and put menu flyers on people's doors for $4 an hour.
3: Ooh.
2: I was raking sand traps at 11 years old for $20 for 5 hours worth of work. You can go out and take that rake, make a swirl.
3: Yeah, but how great was that? Well, did you work at the golf course the entire day? It was great when I was growing up because we lived like next to a golf course, and my buddies in high school, two of my buddies worked at the golf course, but they were like the afternoon night guys, so they would help close it down, and then they would take this like truck that had the collection, the ball collector on it,
2: yeah,
3: and then drive around the driving range and pick up all the balls.
2: Oh, that's fun.
3: It was the most fun ever. One, because you had the clubhouse right there, so we would, you know, get beers and Slim Jims after they closed. We robbed this clubhouse blind, like every single night. But then we had the run of the joint. I didn't work there, but my two buddies did. So, like, when the one guy was in the cart driving around, you know, the pickup truck driving around to collect the golf balls, we would all be in the tee boxes hitting golf balls at the truck. It was great. And then when they were done, we would all go out in the middle of the driving range and just sit out there, you know, and drink beer and, you know, hang out.
2: That does sound pretty great, and, even as an adult.
3: And then we would get drunk and drive the golf carts around.
2: Oh, yeah.
3: You know, when you're 15, 16 years old, that's a great way to spend a Friday or Saturday night.
2: At the age of 14, I was a wait staff member at a nursing home, and the amount of grown old men that tried to kiss me was wild.
3: Yeah. You forgot you left out a word. Forcibly kiss you.
2: Yeah.
3: I don't know if this would shock people today, but when I was in high school back in the 80s, I worked at Burger King after school. It was all kids my age there. It was awesome. We all came from different schools. We became friends. We would hang out after hours. It was the best time. Then, hey, when was the last time you saw a kid working at fast food?
2: They're all at least in their 20s, I think.
3: Absolutely. I don't know. I was a manager at McDonald's at 15.
2: I pushed boxes of tomatoes in a greenhouse for my grandparents. I got $50 savings bond at the end of the summer, and I thought that was awesome. Later in life, I found out they only cost $25. You had to wait 8 years to cash them in.
3: Uh-huh. Hey, nobody hoses you financially like family in a situation like that. It's almost like they breed you to become a worker like that. Like, my uncle used to take advantage of my cousin and I because he would come visit because he lived in Chattanooga. And he would come visit for the summers. And my uncle, who was only like 6 years older, we talked about him before. He was only like 6 or 8 years older than we were, but he ran the farm. And so he would put us to work. And he's like, no, you guys, you know, we'll pay you $20 a day. But $20 a day was like 10 hours out in the sun, walking beans or doing, it was awful stuff. I think this is going to sound weird now because of the way that the times have changed, but I remember working an entire week because my uncle had this huge Confederate flag, Smokey and the Bandit, right?
2: Yeah.
3: That's what that signified, you know, 100 years ago. It was a Smokey and the Bandit thing. And he had this Confederate flag in his closet. And I said, hey, man, hey, I want that flag. And he goes, well, you know, you work 5 days, I'll give you this flag.
2: Five days of labor.
3: 5 days. for this stupid Confederate flag. But, dude, I was so proud of that thing. I got it home, and I hung it up on my wall, and I'm like, yeah, eastbound and down, let's do this. I look back on that, and I realize I worked about 40 or 50 hours for some stupid flag because nobody screws you financially like family does.
2: Super T McD, 14, 15, I was helping my baseball coach build houses during the day and summer ball with him at night. The man yelled at me all day, every day for two straight summers.
3: It was almost like you're there for an emotional release for someone else who's slightly older than you.
2: Listening to all these stories of people working at 13 makes me realize where I screwed up in life. I didn't start working till I was 18, man. That's not a screw up, dude.
3: No, you got to figure out what you liked and what you didn't like, and you got to invest in your hobbies. I delivered TV Guide. I made $15 a month. I was 13. I used to work at a racetrack walking horses. $3 a horse, normally around 30 minutes each. 6 a.m. to 11 a.m., usually picking up additional afternoon work.
2: This probably isn't shocking, but at 12, me and every grandkid worked on Saturdays stuffing ad inserts into the local penny saver type paper called Trade Lines. Our grandma worked there, so we all got jobs there. I think we made $20 for a 6 to 8 hour day, says JoJo.
3: Yeah. I worked under the table doing light demolition work, mostly jackhammers and sledgehammers at 14. It was tough work, but I loved it. Summer job at 16, changing 18-wheeler truck tires in 100-degree shaded heat. In between, I'd pump diesel fuel out of the blistering tarmac, all for $2.35 an hour. Yikes. Yeah, I think the only other summer job that I had that wasn't like a legitimate job was I worked at, you know, like one of those places that has the go-karts and the bumper boats and the batting cages. I worked at one of those places, and it was like 7 o'clock in the morning until 10 o'clock at night.
2: No breaks.
3: I did one day, and at the end of the day, it was $20. And I said, I'll never be back here again. I was only like 13 or 14, and $20 was still, still a pretty decent amount of money. When I realized I'd peeled off about 14 hours for $20.
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2: These weren't really summertime jobs. These, I think a lot of these, and I think I'm right on this, shaped who we are as people. And I'll use this text as a jumping off point, and then I'll give you an example. Because I got real nostalgic during the commercial break. When I was 15, my aunt was a nurse at Planned Parenthood in the after-hours clinic. I would work there as a volunteer. It was only Friday nights from 9 p.m. to midnight. I would bag condoms to hand out to whoever walked by. We had a 7-foot-tall bodyguard, off-duty cop. He taught me how to clean a gun, says Miss Jen 91. When we're going through all these jobs and all the different things that we did to earn money, I think it's more significant. We need to look at what did you take away from that? Because that text reminded me that when I was in high school, I don't think I had a driver's license yet, but my parents had a roofing company. And so I would have to go downtown Peoria where this roofing company was. And it was in a bad part of the city. And basically it was their way of teaching me and I can remember specifically, if you're going to stay out all night with the big dogs, you're going to get up and go to work with them in the morning. So they would make me go to work on Saturday mornings at like 6:30 in the morning.
3: Oh.
2: So whatever I did the night before, I would either just get home and go straight to work, or I would sleep for a little while and go straight to work, whatever. I understand the lesson they were trying to teach me. Unfortunately, the lessons that I learned working at the roofing company far exceeded anything that they could have taught me. Because I would go down, and it was in my job, what wasn't really even a job. It was just taking me somewhere where I wasn't like in bed from the night before. So my main thing was like we would get there before the sun came up, right? Because the roofers would go out before the sun came up. So as soon as there's any daylight, they can start working. So it was before the sun came up, and then I would help like get the trucks ready, but I don't remember specifically getting the truck. I don't remember doing anything. I just remember kind of hanging around. And then they would leave, and then the whole place would be empty. So basically, I'd just take a broom and just like walk around with a broom so I look busy. But it was downtown. So, and there was an alley behind it. There was the roofing company, then there was an alley, and then there was like a Harley Davidson dealership. And then something else. I don't remember what it was, but the alley was like busy all the time. Busy with people that you don't want a 15-year-old suburban kid hanging out with. But I hung out with those people. And that's how I'd spend my work days. Basically, it was like prostitutes. It was, you know, just, you know, drug addicts and
3: ladies of the night, streetwalkers, people of the evening.
2: And I'm looking back at it, and sometimes, you know, occasionally, I'll have to look inside myself and say, where did this sense of humor come from? Because it shouldn't. And I think a lot of that formed exactly who I am today.
3: Oh, yeah.
2: It had a significant impact on who I am and who I turned out to be. I learned a lot about, and even though I never participated in it, I watched a lot of human cruelty and how to find humor.
3: Oh, yeah.
2: Human cruelty. I mean, I saw some things that the first time I saw them, I said, I can't be here. I have to go, and I have to tell my mom that this is what's going on, and then I'll never have to come back here again because this is wrong. But
4: I'm going to stand up for what's right.
2: Eventually, then you
3: get... That's pretty funny.
2: You callous to it, and you start finding the humor in things that you should not be finding the humor in. All right, 888-545-5655.
3: What a different person you would have turned out to be if you didn't walk that path.
2: Yeah, and then to go from that, and so then I went from like that job on the weekends, and then I don't know, I was like 16 or 17, and then I went and worked in an auto body shop. So everywhere I've ever worked, like seriously, has just been as heavily male-centric as any job. you know, radio clearly, you know, dominated by female.
5: Oh, yeah.
2: Right? Uh-huh. Right. So every industry that I've ever been a part of was heavily male dominated, and that's where my sense of humor comes from.
3: I like to be around the fellas.
2: Right.
3: Surrounded by boys.
2: I painted fire hydrants for the water department for multiple summers. I set the record for 114 in a day. Chances are if you see a hydrant, I painted it. It's a spooky kabuki. Hey, do you hand paint those things or no? They always look like they're hand painted to me. You got to take a brush on the red paint?
3: I think they have to be.
2: Yeah, I think so.
3: Ah, yes. Young Jason. Wet sanding cars. Long hair whipping about his shoulders.
2: Oh, man. That was the best job to have when I was a kid. Man, we had so much fun at that job. It was so great.
5: There was also that magical time when you were out there working for a living and your bills were paid, but you had nothing left over. But you were having the time of your life doing it, and you didn't know that that was the last time you're going to be poor, but also having fun.
2: Yeah.
5: Because as an adult, being poor is most of the time not fun at all.
2: Well, I was also the youngest guy there, too. So, like, everybody was cooler than me. You know, like, the rest of the dudes in the paint department. You know, like, there's one guy that, hey, his name's Brad. And he had the full-on Billy Ray Cyrus, you know, mullet. I mean, it was glorious. It was the most incredible mullet ever. And he had a Z28. And
5: those guys who held on to the 80s long hair long enough to make it into the ultimate mullet the second that thing started.
2: It's crazy.
5: Because everybody else was playing catch-up, growing theirs out.
2: It was so great. And then he had a Z28. You know, he had a red Z28, and he was the first guy that got
5: herpes.
2: The big, probably. The big MTX or whatever the box speakers were, and they didn't fit in the car, so he had to put the back seats down.
5: Oh,
2: and then
5: yeah.
2: Remember, it was a wedge.
5: Yeah.
2: Right?
5: Oh, yeah.
2: And so he just wedged it in there, and it was the most incredible sound. That was the highest high watermark for anything I ever wanted to accomplish in my life, was to get a Z28 or a Camaro, you know, the new body style, and then put a wedge, you know. Oh, it was amazing.
5: I remember being obsessed with trying to find a car to drive or buy that you could get the custom box for, because all I was ever stuck with was the big, huge, rectangular box.
2: Yeah.
5: But those Camaros and some of those hatchbacks, they'd have, like, custom molded-in boxes you could buy for, like, $400.
2: Which seemed like I had to win the lottery to get something that.
5: Uh-huh.
2: Yeah, so fun, man. All right, what do you got for summer jobs? What do you got for short, long jams? 888-545-5655. Sort of along the same lines. The money isn't as good, though. Although I think it is now. From what I understand, all internships are paid these days.
5: Incredible.
2: I was talking to some kids over the weekend. We had some graduation parties, and they were all headed off into their summer internships. And I asked every single time, I'm like, you know, do they pay you for that, or is that like an unpaid internship? And every single one of them said, no, it's a paid internship. And they look at me all puzzled. I'm like, that's not the way that it used to be. It was literally a free labor program for a very long time.
5: Yep.
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2: You're funny.
0: The Bear.
3: We'll take a look at some actors who turned down some very, very big roles in the name of God knows why. We'll do that in a second.
4: It's got to be pretty nerve-wracking when a script crosses your desk and you're like, I'm going to turn this down. But then you think later, what if that was a huge mistake? What if this becomes a big blockbuster? Most of the time it won't, but what if it does?
3: Most of the time, you know what they say is I read the script and I was kind of busy doing other projects. You never want to say the script is terrible. You're like, I read the script and I didn't get it. And the movie sounded

0: completely nonsensical, so I didn't want to be a part of it. And then it just happens to be one of those movies. A great example is, what is it, Everything Everywhere All the Time?
1: Yeah, if you on paper, that sounds like a stupid movie.
0: I would have made no sense out of it. I could have read that script and said, I don't know what this is, and I don't want to be a part of this jumbled mess, and I would have handed it back. I would have said, hey, you know what you should do? Go get that kid from the Goonies. Go get Data from the Goonies. He's got nothing else going on.
1: Yep.
0: Go get him. Do you know who turned down that role? Jackie Chan.
1: Ooh.
0: That role was initially offered to Jackie Chan. Here, we'll just burn through some of these really quick. Who was initially offered the role of Han Solo in Star Wars? I bet there's tons of nerds out there screaming at their dashboard. The first choice to play Han Solo.
1: I don't know. I've never heard of it being. It was offered to somebody else.
0: I also like when they take time and, you know, and they go through these stories and they point these people out, because you cannot see these people as this in this role. Al Pacino.
1: Oh. Got a problem with Greedo.
0: That's
1: that's
0: all I can see. He said. Al Pacino says, it was at a time in my career when I was offered everything. I was in The Godfather. They didn't care if I was right or wrong for the role, or if I could act or not act.
1: Never tell me the odds.
0: They just wanted him attached to the role.
1: Laugh it up, fuzzball. See, doesn't make sense. That would ruin it.
0: Who was originally offered the starring role in Barbie?
1: Not Margot Robbie?
0: It was not.
1: Elizabeth Banks.
0: Gal Gadot.
1: Oof. I think her acting skills are pretty universal across the board. Everybody hates.
0: That's about it. She doesn't have much to offer when it comes to chops. Margot Robbie told Vogue magazine, Gal Gadot is Barbie energy because Gal Gadot is so impossibly beautiful, and you don't hate her for being that beautiful because she's so genuinely sincere. She's so enthusiastically kind, and it's almost dorky. It's like right before being a dork. What's some pretty nice things to say about a lady that dropped out of the role? Yeah, Jackie Chan turned down the starring role in Everything Everywhere All at Once.
1: I don't know if that movie would have been as universally well-received with a Jackie Chan.
0: There was a really feel-good moment
1: because it felt
0: when
1: like
0: you found out that it was the kid from the Goonies, yeah. And he hadn't been in a movie for 35 years.
1: Uh-huh.
0: That was a pretty great... I mean, somehow that tied in to the movie and made the movie even better,
1: and didn't
0: though it had nothing to do with it.
1: And he won an Academy Award for that, didn't he?
0: Yeah. Yeah, Jackie Chan turned down the role of starring in Everything Everywhere All at Once. The film's directing duo, the Daniels, traveled to China to get him to sign on to the movie, but he passed. They ended up rewriting the role. The lady, the wife in the movie, says that Jackie Chan still teases her about the movie, about him being offered the role first. Jackie actually texted me, she says, wow, I hear amazing things about your movie. Did you know that the boys came to see me in China? And she texted back, yes, your loss, my bro.
1: Yeah.
0: I don't even know what movie this is. What is The Dropout? Starred Elizabeth. Kate McKinnon was originally offered the role of Elizabeth Holmes in The Dropout, but she ended up leaving the series after. Why would you do this?
1: It's a miniseries with Amanda Seyfried.
0: Okay. Kate McKinnon, who's one of our favorites, dropped out of the role because. She wanted to go be Carol Baskin in the Peacock limited series Joe versus Carol.
1: That was certainly a choice.
0: Bad idea. Who was originally tapped to be an Avatar but passed? They wanted him so badly, James Cameron offered up 10% of the movie's profits.
1: Leo?
0: Matt Damon.
1: Matt Damon.
0: That shakes out to about $250 million if he had taken the 10% deal. He said no to the movie, and now over a decade later, he admits it's the dumbest thing an actor ever did in the history of acting.
1: he would have made tens of millions of dollars. I know that when I was a kid, the first one I heard of that I thought, wow, that's something else, is that Eddie Murphy was originally offered the role of Winston in Ghostbusters, and he turned it down because he said a movie about catching ghosts sounded dumb.
0: Yeah, and I think he went on to do The Golden Child is what he was doing.
1: Which also gets a nice little bit of love in that Martin Short documentary.
0: Yeah, it does. That was fun. Is Danny in Grease, was that John Travolta's role?
1: Yeah.
0: Originally offered too? He turned it down because he didn't want to be typecast. Makes total sense. Hey.
1: Fonzie?
0: Yeah, Henry Winkler was initially offered. He was the guy they wanted to play Danny in Grease. But he said, I am a damn fool. I only realized it years afterwards. I thought, I've already played the Fonz. I don't want to do it again. Here's another example of I didn't get the movie. Who turned down the role that eventually went to Bill Murray in Groundhog Day? He said he turned the movie down because he didn't get it.
1: Was it somebody else from Saturday Night Live?
0: No.
1: I'm trying to think who would have been big in the early 90s. That would have been with Tom Selleck?
0: Michael Keaton.
1: Oh.
0: He said he read the script and he didn't understand it. And if you had to read the script for Groundhog Day, would you understand it? I don't think so. I would say it seems like it's the same thing over and over and over and over again for 2 hours. He does say, Michael Keaton does say, you can't do it better than Bill Murray did it.
1: That's true.
0: Actors that turned down huge roles. Who was originally offered the female lead in Speed?
1: Not Sandra Bullock?
0: It was not, but that obviously, thrust her into superstardom with that movie.
1: Julia Roberts.
0: Holly Berry.
1: Oh.
0: Yeah, okay.
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2: All right, what are the things every guy needs by the age of 30? Accumulating stuff through the course of your life is nice, but experiences will actually define who you are, right? That'll show people what you're made of. According to alphamale.com, list of things guys of character should have under your belt by the time you hit 30, or you'll fall behind men who have gotten themselves together before you. So what do you need? One, you need a sense of urgency. Time stops for no man. You should have developed a sense of focus, drive, and intention by now.
3: I don't think I got that until I turned 40. Because then it all of a sudden became crystal clear that...
2: time's running out.
3: Yeah, buddy.
2: See, I don't like that because I had that sense of urgency when I was in my 20s. And then...
3: still urgent.
2: And no. I'm like, I'll get to it when I get to it. Every guy by the age of 30 should have at least one significant fail. Success is amazing, but failure is how you truly learn how to succeed later on. I can't think of like one gigantic, I can't think of one big failure, really. I mean, something that I didn't quickly recover from. When you say a significant failure, that leads me to believe that was a long time event, right? Like it took you a long time to recover.
3: When they say you failed, that means that you tried something. I'm trying to think of, like, did I open a food truck I forgot about? You know, something like that.
2: Do I have a family across town that I walked out on and then I never remember to go back home because I found a new family on the other side of town? I don't know what that... I mean, divorce, that's a significant failure, right? Is losing your job, is that a significant failure?
3: Getting fired?
2: Maybe losing a job in the career path that you've chosen and not being able to get back into what you like to do.
3: All right.
2: Every man needs to be able to handle rejection by the time he's 30.
3: For some of us, it's become a way of life. It's an armor we wear. Put it on first thing in the morning.
2: And then it lends itself to you avoiding what? Taking chances because you're afraid of what?
3: Rejection.
2: Don't put yourself in a position where getting, stuck because of the fear of getting shot down.
3: Boys, I went to prison for 10 years. Does that count as a big fail? I would say so.
2: Without a doubt, right?
3: Yeah. Because then you leave and you're back at square one.
2: Yeah. I mean, how many spaces on the board did you have to go back? I mean, you don't get to go away for 10 years and then come right back into, your happy marriage. You know, your boss isn't going to go, welcome back. You know, there's not going to be a sign on your door of your office that's going to say, welcome back, Terry. We missed you.
3: If there was, then you were some kind of employee,
2: yeah,
3: Terry.
2: You start back down in the mailroom all over again, right? Yeah, I would say that is definitely a significant failure.
3: My biggest failure was not making my first business get off the ground properly in my 20s, and now I'm running a pest control company that I built from the ground up. See, that first failure, though, probably taught you a lot.
2: Mm-hmm. By the time a man turns 30, he should have a workout routine. The damage you did in your 20s is about to catch up with you, so by the time you get to 30, you should have a gym membership and a routine.
3: Gym membership and a routine, check and check.
2: The all crap moment of reckoning. By the time you're 30, there should have been at least one moment when you woke up and realized something needed to change in you if you want the life you deserve. What if you've had about 40, maybe 45 of those? By the time you turn 30, every dude should have control of the digital world. Social media, doom scrolling, and its distractions, the waste of time and the waste of energy, mentally and physically.
3: You don't feel very much like an adult after you've spent a long time on social media. If you've been scrolling on Facebook or whatever, you're done. You're like, is this something an adult would do?
2: No.
3: Could you imagine your dad pissing away hours? That's, scrolling on his phone, looking at posts?
2: I feel that way about TikTok. Sometimes I'll walk away from TikTok and I'll just say, is this what a grown-up does? That's why I never post on social media, because I get the feel. I don't ever post on social media. It just feels like if I do, that's not something that a grown-up does. You know, we were talking to somebody a few weeks ago who was whining about something on social media, whining and crying and carrying on. And I said, well, give me a real-world example, because Facebook is not the real world. I know for broken-down old housewives, it is a real world, but this isn't. We're talking about real-world stuff right here. Give me an example from the real world. And she couldn't come up with anything.
3: You guys, failure sent me to prison also. I did 13 years on a 20-year sentence. I've been home 2 years now, and I'm having real trouble finding work due to my criminal background. Does that count as a failure, says Benjamin K.
2: Yeah. How does it not?
3: I think it's kind of a win if you only did 13 out of the 20.
2: You're like, well, it could have been worse.
3: It could have been worse.
2: Yeah. But again,
3: you could have been still there with 5 years left on your bid.
2: But again, you have to look at what it's done. It is you know what failure is like. So what are you afraid of now? You're not afraid of failing because you've seen it. And you know that you get through it. And you can make something out of it.
3: Well, dirty old fat kid. I hate the word urgency. I believe you need focus. I've had 3 near-death experiences that taught me to focus and how to focus on what is important to me, which is sex with randos.
2: Right.
3: Mm-hmm. I added that last part, but we know what he was getting at.
2: Mm-hmm. Boy, see, there's the trade-off again. We've had a lot of which side of the road are you driving on? Near-death experience, but it opens the door
3: to an orgy,
2: right? Or no death experiences and same old, same old.
3: You don't put like same old, same old.
2: You're eating the same ground turkey for lunch every day.
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1: I'm sorry for the disruption. 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
2: Time walking door to door in some rich neighborhood. It was humiliating. Basically, you lie to people, and then I made like $40 for the day. So you did it one day, and you made $40. Yeah, it's like those magazine salespeople. Remember the magazine people and the cologne people?
3: Yeah.
2: That would go around college towns and do stuff like that. I talked to a girl once, and that was her thing. That's what she did. And she's like, yeah, basically, they just put us all in a van, and then we just go college town to college town, and we all stay in the same hotel room. So there's like, you know, 15 people in there. And then, you know, they drop us off, and then they pick us up. It's a crazy story.
3: Hey, if I seem to recall, that story had a very different ending the last time you told it.
2: It had a good ending. It was a fun ending. It was sad, but because, you know, it seems like that's a hard way to make a couple of dollars, yeah. Man. Who wants child-free dining options? How would you like to go to a restaurant and there's no kids there? Some people are very particular about this. Some people are very annoyed by this. Me, I don't care because I had kids. I know how unruly kids could be. I don't mind unruly kids at all, whether it's on an airplane or a restaurant. It doesn't affect me. I get it. That's how kids behave. If your kid is sitting there quietly, that actually freaks me out. Is there something wrong with it? I poke it with a stick. I'm like, how come your kid's not doing anything?
3: Yeah, it doesn't really bother me. I mean, some places you know you're growing into, you're asking for it. But other places, you're like, all right, who cares?
2: 3 out of 4 American adults now believe, 3 out of 4 say there should be kid-free dining options available.
3: I don't like when I go to a really expensive restaurant and I see kids there because that means mom and dad have plenty of money.
2: That factors in.
3: Okay.
2: And it'll make us feel bad about ourselves in a second. 3 out of 4 American worker bees say it would be...
3: Next Friday, my wife's going to take me out for my birthday, and if I walk into this restaurant, because it's much higher class than we normally go out, if I see kids, like a whole family dining there, I'm going to lose my mind. I'm going to hate on them the entire time I'm eating.
2: My
3: steak's going to taste like ash.
2: It's going to ruin your meal.
3: Yeah. Flex it in my face. I don't need to see this.
2: 3 out of 4 Americans believe that restaurants should have some sort of an adults-only dining. I don't like saying adults only. That makes it feel like a
3: like
2: weird... it sounds like a dirty old fat kid thing.
3: We're going to an adults only establishment.
2: What's surprising that 80% of the people who believe that there should be child-free dining, 80%, 8 out of 10 of them, are parents.
3: Just tell me where I can go to get away for 5 minutes of a grown-up conversation.
2: Half of all Americans support restricting kids during late evening dining hours. I mean, I get that because sometimes you'll have a late, you know, you'll stop off and have a late meal or, you know, like sometimes you'll stop off at a restaurant and have a couple of drinks late at night and there's kids having dinner at 9 or 9:30 at night. And that's kind of weird. And 9 or 9:30 at night for a young kid might as well be the middle of the night and they're tired and they're cranky and they're not in the mood for it.
3: You guys, my wife and I just went to French Lick, Indiana to a resort for our 10-year anniversary. We saw maybe 3 kids the whole time. It was so nice and quiet and calm to just have a break.
2: Half of all Americans would like a designated adults-only section. I'm going to go kids-free.
3: Used to be smoking back in the day.
2: Right.
3: I don't want to be around kids. Put me in smoking.
2: And half of all Americans believe that romantic dining environments should be child-free. When they broke down all the data, they said the clearest signal in the data is that adults-only dining is no longer a niche concept tied to luxury or exclusivity, meaning that, oh, look, the poors brought their children.
3: Yep.
2: I told you there was an insult in there if you looked hard enough.
3: Yep.
2: They do take a swipe at us in there. I see it. Adults-only dining is no longer a niche concept tied to luxury or exclusivity. Whether for late-night meals, romantic settings, or rooftop lounges, customers are willing to pay for atmospheres tailored to specific occasions.
3: Good morning, guys. Can you reach out to that helicopter Indy race helper, please? I want to know how his day was, says Michelle. We found out that he met Terry Crews and got to help him out of a helicopter and touch his forearm.
2: Yeah.
3: You guys, my son got involved in that magazine scam years ago. He was in his teens in a different state. He's now 42 and got nailed for it and has to pay back almost $3,000 because he got sued because of the scam. It involved him and his name was part of it. He didn't even know it was a scam. So he sold those magazines when he was a kid in his teens, and his name popped up in a lawsuit and he got sued at the age of 42.
2: Because he was just a kid out there selling magazines?
3: Yeah, but his name was wrapped up in it, so he had to pay $3,000 in restitution.
2: I know. Explain to me, how does the scam work? I guess I didn't. I don't know if it.
3: Because when I was in college, my first apartment, you know, I'm 19, brand new to the world, living by myself, and one of those dudes came to my apartment, and he sold me a subscription that I didn't have money for, but I paid for somehow anyhow. But I got the magazine. Like 2 weeks later, it started popping up in my door.
2: Right. So that's the part of the exchange, yeah, right?
3: There wasn't a scam. I forked over by whatever he needed, and the magazine started coming. That was the end of the transaction.
2: Yeah, so where is the scam, I guess? That's what I'm asking, lady. Where was the scam?
3: I couldn't imagine. You're 42 years old. You get a letter in the mail. You're being sued for what now?
2: I'd be like, oh, no, this isn't for me. I'm just going to ignore
3: it. Your Honor, magazines don't even exist anymore.
2: At 42, you're ignoring it anyway. Uh-huh. You're like, that was some kids stuff. There's no way they can come find me, right? Oh, they found me. Oh, my God. They're garnishing my wages now. Well, what did he say about working? What did he say about his experience?
3: What was he doing?
2: I mean, it's a great gig if you're doing a college town. I mean, if you had to go to like a regular adult neighborhood.
3: No one's buying
2: there's
3: that.
2: No way that I could do that. But I mean, a college town, what are you doing? You're getting beers at every stop, probably getting weed at every stop. They're like, hey, man, you're out there working in the world while we're going to school. But hey, you want to take some beers with you? You want to take some weed with you? So I guess that would probably be a pretty great gig.
3: Yeah.
2: As a college age student.
3: You just take all the credit card information, take all the forms, and then quietly start buying yourself stuff.
2: And Coconut Rich, going back to the candy bar thing, there were other kids that were really good at selling those candy bars, and they made a lot more money than I did. Okay, what do you mean by a lot more money? Did he give a percentage? What cut to the... He said that it was almost like a mafia boss thing.
3: You guys, the whole thing sounds kind of fishy. Like, wouldn't the statute of limitations have been cleared by now, unless he's still doing the magazine scam? This is Rumpelstiltskin.
2: Yeah, does he get residuals? How does he get tied into it if it was 15?
3: Was he like the stock boss? He was like the high man on the totem pole?
2: Somebody talking about scams. How about 12 albums for one penny? Where do I sign? Oh, yeah.
3: Nobody pressured that. All you could see was the 12 CDs.
2: Mm.
3: CDs are like $17.
2: All right, 888-545-5655. Yeah, I'm still curious about how is that a scam?
3: Oh, hey, here we go.
2: Okay.
3: Yeah, he had a warrant out for his arrest and everything. That's how they got him. I guess he would sell the magazine subscription and they would just charge the account and never send the magazines. So that transaction ended with you. There was no magazine coming.
2: All right. But when you did it, you got your magazines.
3: Yeah, yeah.
2: Okay, all right.
3: I just wasn't in a financial position to pay $24.99 for 1 year of hip-hop's finest, The Source.
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6: Hey, it's Heather Rooney with 99 The Bear. We made it. 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
0: The Bear.
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3: Even on sale, $1,000.
5: How much does a regular charcoal grill? The grill that I have to replace at some point this summer, it's like a grill, and then it's got like a propane starter. So you put the charcoal over the propane, and then the flame starts there, so I don't have to use a charcoal chimney. Except I broke that years ago. And then, you know, the flame comes up and it lights your coals, and then you turn it off, and then the coals do what the coals are supposed to do. That thing can't be $1,000, is it?
3: I don't know. I have one of those big charcoal, like, rectangular grills, and it's got, like, the smoker chamber on the side of it. But the smoker chamber's rusting out. I don't know if I'm not using it enough or what. The grill looks great. Works great. Everything's fine. You know, tip-top. Use it all weekend. But the chamber on the side, it looks like it's an old 86 Pontiac. It's just hanging on. And I don't get it because it's all the same age. It's just this one part of the grill.
5: All right. Also over the weekend, that David Rush fella that has all those Guinness World Records broke another Guinness World Record. If I give you 60 seconds, how many T-shirts could you put on?
3: Put on?
5: Yeah.
3: 12.
5: He broke the record again, 32 T-shirts in 1 minute. His previous T-shirt-related records include the most T-shirts put on in 30 seconds, the fastest time to put on 10 T-shirts, and he tackled the title for the most T-shirts put on in 1 minute by an individual.
3: Wow.
5: He said the record has its own unique challenges. He had to put on 25 T-shirts to break the record, but he ended up putting on 35 T-shirts in the allotted time. But three of them were disqualified by the Guinness World Records. That knocked him down to 32. He said, do we split hairs like this? He said the disqualifications were most likely due to those specific hymns did not fully clear the waistline under the pressure of the massive stack of T-shirts.
3: Oh.
5: So his official total was 32. Good for him.
3: You guys, my weekend kind of sucked. My best friend was shot on Friday.
5: Huh?
3: Stable condition, off of ventilator. One of the very first things my boy said was, I don't recommend getting shot. Tough guy. Long road ahead, says Plowboy Jake.
5: Wow.
3: Well, I believe we have a high watermark for a terrible weekend.
5: Have you heard of the two beers and a puppy friendship test? This is how you can figure out if somebody is a

0: friend or an acquaintance. Basically, it's a super simple way to figure out how do you really feel about somebody. It breaks down to two questions. Would you want to hang out with this person and have a couple of drinks?
1: Okay.
0: That actually really kind of loosens up my ideals for friendship.
1: Suddenly your corral gets a little bit more crowded.
0: Right. No, if you ask the question, is this somebody I would want to sit down and have a meal with? All of a sudden, I get a lot more picky. If you say something about, is this somebody you'd like to have a couple of drinks with? I'm like, yeah, I'm always up for a couple of drinks. Basically, you could put anybody in front of me, and if they said, hey, you want to have a couple of drinks? I would say, yeah, that's cool.
1: Mm-hmm.
0: You put out his hand. He's like, hi, Adolf Hitler. We're going to get a couple of drinks. I'm like, yeah, I'm always down for a couple of drinks. I'm real flexible with friendship when it comes to that.
1: Oh, yeah.
0: Second question you have, but, you know, I'm very... sit down
1: but
0: and
1: I,
0: eat.
1: But I also think, is it the two drinks that I'm agreeing to more than the talking to this person?
0: Like, 100% of the time. Yeah, that's like when they say, would you like to sit down and have a meal? I'm like, I don't know if you want to watch me chew with my mouth open. Would you hang out with this person to have a couple of drinks? The second question you need to ask in the two beers and a puppy friendship test, would you trust them enough to watch something you cared about, like a puppy, for the weekend? I think it's a bad time to bring a bad time to ask this question. My daughter and her husband went to Florida for the weekend, and so we got their puppy that I told them not to get.
1: Oh,
0: I was like, yo,
1: you were dog sitting.
0: I was like, yo, whatever you guys do, you got a lot on your plate, right?
1: Yeah.
0: Got a new house, new career.
1: Yeah.
0: Getting married, and so don't get a puppy. And they immediately got a puppy. So this puppy spends most of its time at our house. It was fun to watch the entire weekend, though, because my wife is conditioning this puppy to come to her when she says, come to mama, which drives my daughter crazy.
1: She's going to right the wrongs that your French bulldog turned his back on her.
0: So funny. Hey, it is nice, though, because this puppy just adores my wife, just loves her. But the puppy also still pees everywhere in the house, and I don't know how to make it stop. Both of our dogs, they were like, potty trained in like a week, and this dog for some reason has no desire hardly ever to pee outside.
1: That's a problem, man.
0: That's a huge problem.
1: Yeah.
0: And I also can't help but notice, I'm like, hey buddy, you got to stop pooping in the garage. We do that in the grass. The grass, see where all the other poop is, that's where you want to go.
1: Yeah,
0: but he poops in the garage, so I can't figure out what's wrong with him. And
1: how do you fix that?
0: I don't know. I'll be honest with you. I don't know. I don't know if he outgrows it. I don't know what happens. So when he left last night, I said, well, that's good. All right, buddy. See you later.
1: I'm done bending over for a while. I just covered my living room with puppy pads and just dealt with it.
0: All right. Let's hit this really quick. Where are we at? All right. Apparently, Hooters is getting a family-friendly makeover.
1: Dude, I saw this over the weekend, and I thought, didn't they already try this, and it failed miserably?
0: And then they went back to the old Hooters, and now apparently they're going to go back again.
1: I like the guys behind Hooters are like, no, no, no, we're going to make this work.
0: We've just moved past that whole restaurant idea.
1: Yeah.
0: Right? Where a bunch of, you know, middle-aged white guys go and lay their peepers on barely legals. Let's call it what it is. That's all it is. You can go up and down and tell me how great the food is. I know you're full of crap. Like, I know a guy, he and his wife always, quote-unquote, treats him to, like, Twin Peaks.
1: There was a time when Hooters was the only wing joint, and wing joints were new.
0: Right.
1: But that was, like, 30 years ago.
0: But let's call it what it is. That's what these restaurants, that's what the purpose is for. It's for middle-aged old white guys.
1: To lay their eyes on
0: the
1: pleasures of the flesh.
0: Mm-hmm. And for their wives to sit there and go, I used to be pretty like that, too. Tell me I'm pretty like that.
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6: Hey, it's Heather Rooney with 99 The Bear. We made it. The sun is out, the windows are down, and you are probably already planning your weekends around the nicer weather. 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
2: Every morning.
3: Oh, you guys, HBO has a great documentary called Telemarketers. Oh, we're familiar. It's about a guy that pays police unions for the rights to use their name. They hire junkies to call people, press for donations. His literal mantra was, junkies know how to hustle you to give people money, says Muddle of Pud. Are you talking about Patrick J. Pespis of the film Telemarketers?
4: That was a four-parter, right?
3: Yeah.
4: And the first...
3: You tapped out after, like, one of the parts.
4: The first episode was so great. But then the second one, it was the most meandering, nonsensical thing ever. So I skipped ahead. I skipped two and three, and then I went right to the end. Remember, because the dude went missing.
3: Yeah.
4: And
3: we talked about him about a year after the documentary because he went missing again, but nobody had seen him for like 8 months. But dude, that telemarketers thing is a wild ride.
4: It is a great watch. The first episode and the last episode are great.
3: I don't know why I'm gonna remember the name Patrick J. Pespis for the rest of my life, but I will.
4: Because that's how he said his own name, and he said it repeatedly. And they grab you from the very beginning of it's called right Telemarketers.
3: Yeah.
4: It grabs you immediately. It's not as good as Sasquatch, but it's pretty damn close.
3: Why it's cool is the guy who makes the documentary, he didn't set out to make the documentary. He just worked at this place and had a camcorder, so he filmed everything. So all of this documentary is actual footage from his time there.
4: But it was like
3: it's like time capsule stuff.
4: Yeah, he worked there like 10 or 15 years ago.
3: Yeah.
4: So he was just sitting on all this footage, and he decided to make a documentary. But they get beginning because they're sitting in the parking lot, and Patrick J. Sepsidus.
3: Pepsis.
4: Pepsis is Patrick smoking crack before he goes into work.
3: Yeah.
4: And he's like, pff, pff. They're like, man, we got to get into work. Pff, pff, pff. We got to get in there. And then you find out immediately that he is the hot shot.
3: Yeah, he's like the Michael Jordan of the whole thing.
4: Right.
3: Hits his numbers every day, just banging sales.
4: And that's immediately, they draw you into that first episode. You're like, this is the hottest commodity they have is this guy. And he was a damn celebrity. He was the superstar. When he walked in, everybody was like, hey, there he is. He's right there.
3: Pat's here.
4: Yeah, and he comes in. He's just whacked. He's just wrecked on crack. And he walks in. He's like, yeah, let's get to work. And he goes into his little cubicle and he does his thing. I forgot how great that first episode was. It was really good. But then he goes missing at some point, and then, you know, so I just skimmed the second and third episode. But then the fourth episode is when you want to get back into it, because that's when they, you know, they try to hunt him down and find out, you know, where's Michael Jordan? It's like if Michael Jordan had gone missing.
3: You got to find him.
4: You're like, where's he at? Is he on the golf course? Is he at the casino? Where's Michael Jordan?
3: Yeah, I had one of those guys calling me. Remember some of those voices? I used to give them a fake name, ask them to mail me envelopes to waste their time, and then 5 weeks later they'd call hounding me again.
4: Mm-hmm. Yeah, what they do is they give money to a police organization, and then the police organization says, yes, you can use our name in soliciting quote-unquote donations, and then those whatever donations you get goes to whatever money you paid us. So basically you're just giving us a loan, and you're working to get that money back. But you also get to keep, you know, if you gave us $5,000 and you made $8,000, you also get to keep the other $3,000. Yeah, it's crazy how it works. And I always felt bad because when I was a kid and they would call, you know, when I say kid, I was like 16, 17, 18, 19 years old. And they would call and they said, hey, man, can we count on you for a donation? I'm like, hell yes.
3: Jason's like, I love cops.
4: Right. And then they would send you a sticker that said, I support the police.
3: And you're like, if I put this on the back of my car, I'm never going to get pulled over for swerving.
4: Terrible business model, because they would send you the sticker before you sent your money. So they would send you the sticker. It's on my car. I would never send the money. And I always felt bad about it. They're like, hey, where's our $50? I'm like, hey, man, I already got the sticker. You're not getting your $50. And then the next year, it would always have a year on the bottom of it, too.
3: They wanted to stay current.
4: Right. And then so then the next year, they would call, hey, can we count on you for a donation? I'm like, hells yeah. I'm going to get that sticker, right? And they're like, yeah, we'll get it in the mail tomorrow.
3: I had the same sticker, and I thought if I put it on the front door of our party house in college, they're not going to come knocking on us where we're loud.
4: Yeah.
3: I was wrong.
4: So I never once sent a check to them, ever. Never. Not one time. And I always felt guilty about it. I'm like, oh, you know, man, I'm kind of using them to get out of tickets. But then I saw that documentary, and it's not even the cops that are calling you.
3: It's crackheads.
4: If I remember...
3: There's a good chance after you watch this and remember it, you may have talked to a guy who was high on crack.
4: Yeah. If I remember correctly, too, there was an insinuation when they would call you multiple times about why that check hasn't arrived yet. There was an insinuation that, you know, you could be, you know, You could be arrested for this. I remember the tactics were very, very hard, but you weren't getting my $50.
3: Boys, I was scammed by an old man. He told me it was his birthday, gave me the no family, no cake sob story. I'm a firm believer that everybody deserves a cake. He asked for a ride to the gas station, and I offered to buy him a snack cake. He asked if I could treat him to a pack of cigarettes, so I did. Later, I noticed him at an ice cream shop in town, so I stopped and offered to buy him lunch and ice cream for his birthday, since he was just sitting there. He accepted. Come to find out, he tells everybody it's his birthday all the time to get stuff. He's also high-functioning, special needs, and I'm not even mad. More power to you, old man. Like, you saw him again later that day, like, I'm going to take that guy out to lunch.
4: Yep.
3: He's out there smoking those ciggies all day. Get in.
4: My goodness knows no limits.
3: I thought I had sex with him.
4: Because it was his birthday. Yes. I gave him that birthday sex that we all request.
3: You don't even need to text that. It was implied.
4: Well, I don't typically do it that way. But
3: it's your birthday. Come on. You're a big believer that everybody deserves cake. I'm going to throw up.
4: I like how he clarifies. Oh, God, no. No sex. He was 70. Yeah, I know. We got that part of it. You didn't. 888-545-5655. We'll get back in.
3: No wonder he's out there telling everybody it's his birthday. I have a great day every day. I go downtown.
4: You wouldn't believe what people let you do when it's your birthday.
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5: 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We made it. The sun is out, the windows are down, and you are probably already planning your weekends around the nicer weather. Which, if you're out and about this spring, don't be surprised if you see Phil Truitt himself out there as well. Because Phil, he's not just the guy behind Truitt Law Offices. 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I hope that's the only time you ever have to talk to Phil. Seriously, love the guy. He's actually a buddy of mine. I don't just say it to say it. 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
2: 55. What is the most low rent thing you could put on the grill?
3: Like when I was a propane grill guy, I would turn on the propane for hot dogs. But as a charcoal guy now, I can't do it. I'm like, that's wasting good briquettes.
2: Hot dogs on the grill are as low as you can get. Somebody else takes it, hot dogs on the grill. That's a bad look.
3: But what if they're like the big Costco Franks, like the all beef dinner Franks?
2: Okay, so we have barbecued chicken. And I still don't really...
3: See, you got me even feeling bad because I have two pieces of barbecue chicken for lunch. It's the last two pieces of the batch. And I'm thinking, well, I'm going to eat my poor-ass lunch.
2: Here's the problem that I have with it, because that's what my parents would do on the grill, right? I mean, it was because simple and it's easy.
3: Back in the 80s and 90s, for some reason, there were only two things you could put on the grill. It was like chicken or well-done burgers.
2: Right. I mean, now you could put... I mean, we talked to Uber Geek Gabe in the 7 o'clock hour. He was putting whiskey on his grill to smoke it over the weekend. And he did say that it was really, really terrible. So maybe we'll take hot dogs out of the equation, because that's just a gimme, right? If you're throwing hot dogs on the grill, you've pissed away so much of your time. I don't care how much time you got. You wasted a lot of time. And we're not talking about propane grills either. Just we're also swiping that from the conversation.
3: I don't know, man. We're doing barbecue pork chops on the grill tonight, says Little Thumbs.
2: What seems lower? Barbecued chicken or barbecued pork chops?
3: Barbecued chicken.
2: Okay.
3: Because chop is an actual cut of an animal. Yeah. Chicken is just the chicken.
2: I haven't had chops. I haven't had a pork chop in I don't know how many years.
3: What's lower rent to you, barbecued chicken or doing one of those beer can birds?
2: Sadly, I still have to go with the barbecued chicken. Yeah? But hey, that beer can bird is so funny because it doesn't do anything to it. But 15 or 20 years ago, somebody convinced us, hey, just pop open a Miller Lite and put the bird over the top of the beer can. Oh, my God, it's magnificent. It's so moist and juicy.
3: I did it one time, and it tasted absolutely the same.
2: There's literally no difference in it whatsoever. They're like, yeah, then put some of your rub. Put some of your rub in that beer. Put it down in there. It'll foam up. And then, I'll tell you, you'll never have a better bird on the grill.
3: Jason, I've been wanting to try that Nathan's Relish and the Nathan's Sport Peppers they had in the cooler section, but I don't like spice, and I don't feel like spending $12 on two things to take one bite and not like because it's too spicy. Are they spicy?
2: Well, the Sport Peppers are, yeah, but the Relish isn't. No, the Relish is really good, and I thought their pickles were wonderful as well.
3: My boyfriend grilled us up some Costco filet mignon yesterday, and let me tell you, they were the best steaks I've had in a long time, practically melted your mouth. Yeah, well, the barbecue chicken tastes like ash. Screw all y'all. I'll just sit over here and eat my grilled ballparks all by myself. It just seems like a lot of, to cook a hot dog on the grill takes, 3 minutes?
2: Yeah.
3: 4 minutes?
2: Yeah.
3: So you've taken half an hour to get the coals ready. You guys, I think the chops are lower than the chicken, in my opinion.
2: You could make a case, and you could get me to agree with that pretty easily. But, and then again, I'm going to play the other side, because this is what Mutter Jeff says. And again, he says, Cluck's wife realized how much she settled when she smelled that steak and she was eating yard bird.
3: It's one of those things that I noticed first and then hoped that she wouldn't notice, but she made a note of it. And the worst thing was, later in the day, she's like, you need a shower. You stink like barbecue chicken. I'm like, well, I was standing in front of the grill. You smell like poverty. It's more or less what she's saying. The smell of the chicken on my body overpowered the steak wafting from my neighbor's house. And I don't know how many steaks this guy made, but it felt like he was grilling steaks for 7 hours, just one after the other. I kept hearing the...
2: What? Is that a charity steak fry over there? Then, what are you doing?
3: So my yard, but there's a fence between the two of us, but I was trimming bushes over the weekend in the backyard, and the one I was going to do this night was the one that was right against his backyard. So I would have been like literally 8 feet from the grill. And my wife said, it might be a bad taste to run a power tool while he's over there with friends and family having a gathering. I said, you're probably right. So I just sat in the backyard on the table, drinking beer, smelling his steaks.
2: you're like Pepe Le Pew following that smoke stream with your nose floating over there. Ooh, it smells good over here.
3: But when she realized what was going on, she's like, oh, man, those steaks smell incredible. You really can't even smell. I felt so poor. I'm like, well, I spent all afternoon putting sauce layer after sauce layer. I even put a little bit of rub in between some of the layers, kind of zhuzh it up a little bit.
2: You smell like loose change.
3: You know, the worst part was on top of that, they were thighs.
2: The cheapest of all the chicken parts.
3: They were buy one, get one.
2: So, yeah, you can make a case for the pork chops with me, absolutely. But I think when you call a chicken a yard bird, I think that puts it back down at the lowest level again.
3: Squab.
2: Yeah, so funny, man.
3: You guys, my wife is super offended and said this is the richest conversation she's ever heard. We love hot dogs on the grill, says Smitty the Medic.
2: Oh, man, have you tried steaming them? Because you can steam the hot dog in the bun? Oh, that's the best way to do it. Easily. I don't even think it has anything to do with the dog. I think it has everything to do with when you can steam the bun like that. It's great. I mean, you can put a bun on a grill, but then it just kind of, you know, stiffens it up. No, man, you want that thing steamed.
3: What about brats on the grill? See, I'll start charcoal for bratwurst.
2: Absolutely.
3: But I'm the only person in my house that likes brats, so if I buy five, I'm going to eat five.
2: Yeah, and then I got to hear shouts from inside. They're like, you're going to get gout. I don't know why my family's convinced that brats are what give you gout. I get guilt-tripped every time I have brats.
3: You guys, I remember one time my mom throwing bologna on the grill. That's lower rent than hot dogs.
2: Was she using it to start the grill? What does that mean?
3: Oh, Lil Thumbs does point out that her chops are boneless chops. I think pork chops are trashier, in my opinion.
2: Yeah, I don't remember the last time I had a pork chop, at home.
3: No, you know why? Because you can go to a nice steakhouse. They'll always have a pork chop on the menu.
2: Right.
3: They don't have a hot dog. I'll have the hot dog, please. Mid-rare.
2: All right, 888-545-5655. God, that was a hilarious conversation.
3: Wagger's cluck, looking over his neighbor's fence when the neighbor's having a party. I wasn't looking.
2: Oh, my God.
3: But he doesn't have a lot of gatherings, so I don't want to be a jerk, be like, run the bush, you know, trimmer. But the hater of me was like, I'm going to ruin this guy's steak party right now.
2: How do you steam a hot dog? You get a steamer. It's like a regular pot that you have, and then there's a steamer basket that goes in there, and then the lid goes on it. Right? Because everybody has that, don't they?
3: You know what pissed me off even more?
2: That's how you do vegetables.
3: It wasn't like he was cooking dinner for he and his wife. He was having people over to eat more steaks.
2: Yeah.
3: So, like, it was a flex meal that he was then, you know, he was, like, feeding.
2: Flex meal.
3: He was feeding everybody.
2: Everything's a flex.
3: Well, I mean, he was feeding everybody, though. He had additional steaks. He was giving them out to people.
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0: The Bear.
3: Fellas, I don't want to be damping your Friday, but I wanted you to know that I was 2 years old when your morning show started. And now I'm all graduated, and much like my old man, I've been working since 4:30 this morning, making the man, Whitey, rich, streaming the show. I'm in the club now, too, says K. Kyle.
4: He's been listening since he was how old, though?
3: He said the show started when he was 2 years old. Now he's graduated, working at 4:30 in the morning. And now he's streaming us like his pops, J. Kyle.
4: Oh, really?
3: Yeah.
4: Oh, so it's like a generational family thing.
3: Wow. Buckle up, young man. It's going to be a long 60 years until you're done.
4: Yeah, I finally flipped that calendar over with my oldest daughter who got her first, you know, big girl job a year ago. And I said, oh, only 40 more years. How's work today? She's like, it was great. It was so fun. I was like, yeah, you only have to do this for 40 more years. So every day, that's what I tell her, 40 more years. And then yesterday, this week, I got to flip the calendar. I said, only, and she goes, I know. I said, no, 39 years to go.
3: You're like in prison, just put another hash mark down.
4: Mm-hmm. Now, one quick food note, because this is disgusting. Who doesn't love Bush's baked beans? The answer is everybody else in my house except for me. They don't like fried chicken. They don't like baked beans. 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Bush's baked beans this summer, spending out some new limited edition flavors that nobody asked for.
3: Oh?
4: dill pickle, baked beans, apple pie baked beans, and rocket pop baked beans. 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
3: Of those varieties, the apple pie seems like it would lend itself best to the already sweetened flavor of the beans. 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
4: yeah, because it's already brown sugar and cinnamon and all that stuff is already in there.
3: What's the pop rock?
4: They've got the dill pickle, obviously tangy, savory kick. 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
3: You guys, the Bush's Baked Beans new flavors are already sold out, says Jake.
4: Get out of here. The mixed three-pack is sold online right now, but apple pie and dill pickle are available at Walmart stores, with Rocket Pop being offered at Walmart.com. You gotta take it easy, how do you know they're sold out? Looked into it.
3: I saw a food reviewer on Facebook yesterday. He was doing some barbecue joint, and he gets to the baked beans, and he's like, I'm going to only give these baked beans like a 6 out of 10. I expected more, and I just thought, expected more from a baked bean. There's definitely a ceiling to how great baked beans can be.
4: Yeah, there's like D-level and C-level.
3: Yeah.
4: There's no B and A.
3: Like the best baked beans I've ever had were still pretty mid.
4: The only way you can improve a baked bean is by scooping it up with a plain potato chip and putting some crunch in there. I mean, I love baked beans. Don't get me wrong. They're just not one of those foods that explodes in you. You're like, whoa, that was amazing.
3: My level for is this a good side is, would I be upset if this side became a main? And if the answer is yes, I don't want to eat a huge bowl of baked beans.
4: Over a burn barrel with my fingerless gloves on. There may be a day.
3: Yeah.

0: be a little nicer to bake beans.
1: But
0: mac being my only source of protein.
1: But mac and cheese is a side that I would be quite happy if it was the main. I'm all right.
0: Ooh, here's a tough one. Refried beans or baked beans?
1: I'm going to say refried.
0: Do I get white cheese to sprinkle on top of the baked beans? And do I have some rice to drag it through? If the answer is no, then I'm going to go baked beans on that. I think. No, I'm pretty sure. I mean, baked beans are a great standalone. I guess if I only like refried beans, it's because I'm adding stuff to it.
1: But you would like be if you, hey, if but you would be upset either way if refried beans or baked beans were your main. You'd be like, this sucks.
0: Here, I'll just
1: I've hit rock bottom.
0: Okay.
1: Oh, here we go again. Jason and his refried beans.
0: If you've got your fingerless gloves on and you're standing over an open garbage can fire.
1: Okay.
0: Because you have nowhere to go. It's cold. You're under the overpass.
1: Am I drinking?
0: You may be passing around a 40 with the rest of the fellas.
1: All right, okay. While we're splitting a quart of beer.
0: Wondering where the night's going to take you.
1: Yeah. Pound Town, probably under the bridge.
0: You have your choice. You can heat up a can of baked beans or a can of refried beans. What are you going to eat?
1: I think if I'm fueling up for a long night of homeless sex under the bridge, I'm probably going to go baked beans.
0: You know why you're going
1: to... Because my lips will have a little sweetness for the kissing. And refried beans is not going to give me that.
0: You know what the baked beans are going to remind you of? Happier times. I mean, nobody was doing great and eating refried beans, right? But when you eat baked beans,
1: it tastes like a barbecue. And I used to have a house and a family.
0: Right.
1: You know, before my wife moved out and meth moved in.
0: My daughter's sixth birthday party.
1: Would she still talk to me and knew where I was?
0: You know,
1: before she went no contact.
0: Before the phone calls stopped.
1: Before I stole her TV and pawned it.
0: Before I took that phone.
1: Are you kidding me? Just a few weeks ago, Jason was putting refried beans on the Mount Rushmore, says the professor.
0: No, but we're talking about very specific instances. And I think if you're eating baked beans, it reminds you of happier times. Baked beans are always summer cookouts and birthday parties, right? 4th of July, Memorial Day, Labor Day. That's what your mind connects to baked beans.
1: If I'm out there living under a bridge, burning my fingers over a trash fire, do I want to remember when times were good, or do I want to like live in the here and now of bad times and have the refried beans?
0: I don't think you want to live in the here and the now of the bad times. I mean, do you eat baked beans in February?
1: No.
0: Right. But you'll eat refried beans year-round. So all of your happy memories of summertime are connected. Baked beans make an appearance in there somewhere.
1: That got way deep.
0: And I finished my beans and he kissed me.
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4: You ever realize just how bad you were feeling when you started to feel good again? Hey, it's Heather Rooney with 98.9 The Bear. 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
3: Hey, it's Heather Rooney with 99 The Bear. We made it. 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
3: Hey, it's Heather Rooney with 99 The Bear. We made it. The sun is out, the windows are down, and you are probably already planning your weekends around the nicer weather. Which, if you're out and about this spring, don't be surprised if you see Phil Truitt himself out there as well. 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Seriously, love the guy. 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Even if you just have questions, there's no fee to talk to Phil. 260-900-9000. Have Truitt do it.
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1: Hey, it's Heather Rooney with 99 The Bear. We made it. 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
4: Hey, it's Heather Rooney with 99 The Bear. We made it. The sun is out, the windows are down, and you are probably already planning your weekends around the nicer weather. Which, if you're out and about this spring, don't be surprised if you see Phil Truitt himself out there as well. 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And he's probably checking out the same car shows as you. Which, here's the deal. I hope that's the only time you ever have to talk to Phil. Seriously, love the guy. He's actually a buddy of mine. I don't just say it to say it. 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Even if you just have questions, there's no fee to talk to Phil. 260-900-9000. Have Truitt do it.
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10: Hey, it's Heather Rooney with 99 The Bear. We made it. The sun is out, the windows are down, and you are probably already planning your weekends around the nicer weather. 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And he's probably checking out the same car shows as you. 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I hope that's the only time you ever have to talk to Phil. Seriously, love the guy. 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I don't just say it to say it. 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Have Truitt do it.
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5: Hey, it's Heather Rooney with 99 The Bear. We made it. The sun is out, the windows are down, and you are probably already planning your weekends around the nicer weather. 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I hope that's the only time you ever have to talk to Phil. Seriously, love the guy. He's actually a buddy of mine. I don't just say it to say it. 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
5: Hey, it's Heather Rooney with 99 The Bear. We made it. The sun is out, the windows are down, and you are probably already planning your weekends around the nicer weather. 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Seriously, love the guy. 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I don't just say it to say it. 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Even if you just have questions, there's no fee to talk to Phil. 260-900

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11: Hey, it's Heather Rooney with 99 The Bear. We made it. 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
1: How many times a week does you ever realize just how bad you were feeling when you started to feel good again? Hey, it's Heather Rooney with 98.9 The Bear. 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
18: Hey, it's Heather Rooney with 99 The Bear. We made it. The sun is out, the windows are down, and you are probably already planning your weekends around the nicer weather. 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